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99 VSD. Welcome to the show, Cruising Oldies. I'm your host, Kevin Thay. That was Pratt and McLean and the Happy Days theme. Up next, here's Tommy James and the Shondells and Crimson and Clover.

0: Stuck in traffic? Waiting for a train? That's okay. You're still cruising.
1: Down the highway doing 79. 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
0: Cruising always, 89.1.
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89 BSD. Elvis Presley right there and Rock a Hula Baby. Before that, Carl Perkins and Blue Suede Shoes, The Monkees and Saturday's Child, Ricky Nelson and Hello Mary Lou, The Beach Boys before that and Good Vibrations, and Tommy James and the Shondells kicked off our set there with Crimson and Clover. Up next, here's Gene McDaniels and 100 Pounds of Clay.

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WBSD, The Ventures right there, and Walk Don't Run. Before that, Skeeter Davis and I Can't Stay Mad at You. Gene Vincent and the Blue Caps and A Lot of Lovin'. Gene McDaniels kicked off our set there with 100 Pounds of Clay. We're going to have more great cruising oldies right after these messages.

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89 BSD, the Everly Brothers right there, and I'm here to get my baby out of jail. Before that, the Ponytails and Born Too Late, Bill Haley and the Comets and Shake, Rattle and Roll, and Dusty Springfield kicked off our set there with Wishing and Hoping. Up next, here's Buddy Knox and Party Doll.

Highway 36, Highway 11, and WBSD. What's in common? All great places to cruise. The all-new Cruisin' Oldies 89.1 WBSD.

Roy Orbison right there, and All I Have to Do is Dream. Before that, April Stevens and Nino Tempo and Deep Purple. Chuck Berry and Johnny Be Good and Buddy Knox kicked off our set there with Party Doll. Up next, here's The Platters and My Prayer.

0: Yogi. 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

89 BSD Cruisin' Oldies. That was Aretha Franklin and Chain of Fools kicking off the 9 p.m. hour of the show. Up next, here's Leslie Gore and Maybe I Know. Maybe.

89BSD, Johnny Otis Show right there, and Willie and the Hand Jive. Before that, Bobby Day and Little Bitty Pretty One. Nancy Sinatra, These Boots Are Made for a Walkin'. And Neil Sedaka before that, and Breaking Up Is Hard to Do. And Leslie Gore kicked off our set there with Maybe I Know. Up next, here's Quincy Jones and Soul Bossa Nova.

Highway 36, Highway 11, and WBSD. What's in common? All great places to cruise. The all-new Cruisin' Oldies, 89.1 WBSD.

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99 BSD Cruisin' Oldies, the Cordettes right there, and Mr. Sandman. Before that, the Drifters and On Broadway, Frankie Valli and Can't Take My Eyes Off of You before that. And the Beatles kicked off our set there with You Can't Do That back from 1964. Up next, here's Little Richard and Jenny Jenny.

My Eyes Off of You before that. And the Beatles kicked off our set there with You Can't Do That back from 1964. Up next, here's Little Richard and Jenny.

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Frankie Lyman and the Teenagers right there, and Why Do Fools Fall in Love. Before that, Dion and Sandy, Gary Puckett and the Union Gap before that, and Lady Willpower. And Little Richard kicked off our set there with Jenny. Up next, here's The Crest and the Angels. Listen, didn't.

99 BSD, Donovan right there, and to Susan on the West Coast waiting. The Dell Vikings before that, and Come Go With Me. The Beach Boys and Catch a Wave. The Monkees and Last Train to Clarksville from 1966. Crispian, the St. Peter, and the Pied Piper, and the Hollies kicked off our set there with Stop, Stop, Stop. Here's Eartha Kitt and Escudero.

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0: 89 BSD, Playmates right there, and What Is Love? The Tremolas and Silence Is Golden before that, The Animals and The House of the Rising Sun, and Eartha Kitt kicked off our set there with Escudero. We're going to have more great cruising oldies right after these messages.
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is the Tommy James and the Shondells right there, and Hanky Panky. Before that, Elvis Presley and I Got Stung. And kicking off our set there, we had Johnny Cooper and Dum Dum Bunny. Up next, here's Sam Cooke and You Send Me. Darling.

89 BSD, the Everly Brothers right there, and Let It Be Me. Before that, Connie Francis and Don't Break the Heart That Loves You. Ray Charles and Hit the Road Jack, and Sam Cooke kicked off our set there with You Send Me. Here's Chuck Berry and Maybelline.

89 BSD, Aretha Franklin right there, and I Say a Little Prayer. The Four Tops before that, and Baby, I Need Your Lovin'. The Monkees and P.O. Box 9847. Before that, The Vogues and You're the One. And Stevie Wonder kicked off our set there with Uptight. Up next, here's the Mamas and Papas, and I Saw Her Again.

0: 89 BSD, Ginny Arnold right there, and Dumbhead. Before that, Norman Greenbaum and Spirit in the Sky. And kicking off the set there, we had the Mamas and Papas, and I Saw Her Again. We're going to have more great cruising oldies right after these short messages.
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The all-new Cruisin' Oldies.

89 BSD. Lawrence Welkin is orchestra right there in Calcutta. Before that, Eddie Cochran and Something Else. Jan and Dean and the Little Old Lady from Pasadena before that. And the Beatles kicked off our set there with I Needed Someone back from 1965. Up next, here's Marianne Faithful and As Tears Go By.

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The all-new Cruisin' Oldies 89.1 WBSD Burlington.

89 BSD, the Association right there with Windy. Before that, the Circle and Red Rubber Ball. Bobby V before that and Rubber Ball. And Marion Faithful kicked off our set there with As Tears Go By. Up next, here's Cher and Bang Bang.

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Marco Scudero was born in Venezuela and came all the way to the U.S. to play baseball at the age of 19. By the time he was playing with the San Francisco Giants in 2012, he had played on 5 other major league teams and 2 teams as a minor leaguer. And he was 36 years old, which is old for baseball. He was a lifer, a utility infielder, a solid hitter, a player to be named later. And eventually, he was an all-star, an MVP, and a World Series champion.

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Christopher Minutes, thoughts on making every day count. I'm Tony Rossi. Riley Johnston grew up gardening with his grandfather, who he called Big G, and it was a formative experience in his life. Writing for Holy Cross Ministries, Riley recalled, "Big G taught me a lot of life lessons through the process of gardening, including patience, the importance of dedication and motivation, and the need to put others before yourself. I've carried these lessons with me throughout my time gardening, as well as in my life." After Big G passed away, Riley continued maintaining the garden, and he encourages other families to begin their own tradition. He said, "By taking part in cultivating new life, gardening allows families to cooperate actively in God's creation." This message was brought to you by the Christophers. Thanks for listening, and remember that it's better to light one candle than to curse the darkness.

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1: Good morning. Welcome to Community Focus, a show dedicated to exploring the personalities, issues, and events of Burlington and the surrounding area. I'm your host, Matt Nye. Our guest joining us today is Ken Smith, author and co-creator of the website Roadside America, an eclectic collection of all the different unusual and amusing wonders across the United States. Thank you for joining us today, Ken.
2: Hey, Matt. Thank you for having me. I appreciate it.
1: Now, there's an old adage that goes, we will travel halfway across the world to vacation, and yet we'll fail to recognize the things in our own backyard. You have taken upon yourself, as well as with your partner, Doug Kirby, to create this website, Roadside America, and write countless books and chronicle a lot of the different stuff that are in our own backyard, the large balls of twine, the largest talking cow. Why do you think that a lot of us that live with these things in our own backyard fail to even notice them?
2: That's a good question. I don't know. I run into that a lot. When I talk to people, I'll say, you know, right. In fact, sometimes when we're on the road and we're looking for something, for example, we were in Nevada a couple of weeks ago, and there's a giant statue of a guy, a man out there in this little town, and we stopped and we asked directions at this convenience store, and the lady there said, oh, giant man? There's no giant man here. No, you must be very mistaken. And we drove down the road about a half mile, and there it was. So I don't know why people don't recognize these things. I guess it's familiarity. I mean, you see it every day, and you don't think about it. Whereas if you're on vacation and you stumble across something like that, it becomes this treasured memory.
1: Now, Ken, you and Doug came up with this idea to chronicle all of these, you know, giant, large objects, some unusual, some just amazing. How did you guys first

0: start that idea?
1: Well, we actually started it a long time ago. 25 years it's been. We've been doing this. When I was a kid, my family would never. We go on vacation, and we always go to sort of the boring historical attractions because that was considered instructional. But you know, I always wanted to go to the alligator farms and places like that, and my parents would never stop there. So, I guess when I grew up, I just sort of did what I always wanted to do, and I just kept doing it.
0: Now, I know as you are traveling throughout the country, the Midwest in particular seems to be an unusual place and has a high number of unusual roadside attractions as well as just unusual mystery spots. Why is it that you think the Midwest in particular seems to have a large collection of these different sites? Maybe it's the cold winters. What's your theory?
1: Well, that's cold winters is a good one. It gives lots of people lots of time to work on things, when they're not doing something else. So they have a chance to assemble their giant collection of spark plugs or build some giant... there's a great thing you have in Wisconsin there, the Forevertron out in Baraboo. It's the world's largest sculpture. It's like this steampunk time machine that this guy named Tom Emery built. He's a salvage guy, and he just had all this stuff around, so he decided just to start building this giant machine. And it covers several acres, it's just there. I mean, it's something that he did. Now, why he did it, I can't tell you. but he did it, and it's there for people to see, and... you've got you mentioned twine balls. You've got a big twine ball in Wisconsin, way up by the Minnesota border. There's a guy named James Katera who's been winding a giant twine ball since 1979, and that's what he does. I mean, he's got a job, but he has this giant twine ball out in his backyard. He built a shelter over it to protect it from the snow, it's up to around 20,000 pounds now. If it's not the largest, it's certainly one of the top three.
0: You mentioned that you're not exactly sure why it is that people take on these endeavors. Do you have any theories, or anyone have any theories over time as to why someone wants to take on the challenge of having the world's largest pile of cans or the world's largest twine ball?
1: Well, I think every country has its eccentrics. I mean, that's nothing that we have a monopoly on. But in America, I think what is unique is that we have someone who has, say, like the world's largest pile of cans you mentioned, which is up in North Dakota. It's there. He just started throwing cans away, and he just formed this giant pile, and eventually he turned it into this kind of conceptual piece of art. But you reach a point where you realize in America, like, hey, wait a second. If I turn this into a tourist attraction and I charge a small admission fee, then I can quit my job and collect more cans and share my passion with other people. And that's sort of a uniquely American approach to these kinds of things, actually turn your obsession into a business. And that's really what I think probably has kept a lot of these things going, establishing themselves far more frequently than they do in other countries.
0: Do you see, with the economy being, you know, what it is currently, that people are not going on the expensive vacations, yet really rediscovering some of the roadside attractions that are in their own backyard?
1: Oh, definitely. I would agree with you entirely. We've certainly seen a large increase in traffic to our website. I think probably for that very reason. I mean, most of the things that we have are either free or they are, you know, relatively inexpensive. And they're quirky. I mean, they're fun. You know, it's not like a big headache. It's not like you have to plan and do all the strategy and get packed and go. I mean, you know, why not just get in the car and go and see some of these things? It's not... it doesn't take a lot of time, and it's fun. And I like to think that what we've done with Roadside America is we've made this stuff available to people, which it wasn't when we began. There were no travel guides for these kinds of things. Back then, people were sort of ashamed of them, actually. They didn't want to talk about them. And now, you know, people realize that people really like to go see giant twine balls and muffler men and bizarre museums and

0: now there's resources like Roadside America that allow you to find them.
1: Now I'm going to put you on the spot just a little bit here. I know you have an entire nation of roadside attractions in your head, and you've given us a few briefly that are in Wisconsin in particular. Are there any that, let's say, in the southeastern Wisconsin area, you know, the Milwaukee, the Chicago, kind of that corner of the state that you'd recommend some of our listeners to go explore?
0: Well, you've got one right there in Burlington. You've got the Earth Mysteries Museum at the Sci-Fi Cafe. Apparently one of the things they have there is a mysterious ancient electroplated rock. I don't know where they found it. I guess they dug it up locally. But supposedly Burlington is, you know, one of the most haunted cities in the U.S. They have an annual vortex convention there. So, I mean, there's something right in your own backyard that people may not know about. You've got, the Mars Cheese Castle over in Kenosha. You know, it's that giant castle with a big mouse on the roof. And they sell, cheddar carved in the shape of cows and sausages shaped like beer bottles. You've got Elver and Delavan. You've got the Romeo, the killer elephant. apparently, Delavan at one point was the circus capital of the world, and they had this elephant there named Romeo, who was a killer. I mean, he killed five people over a period of years. And the thing that the town did, which I think is great, is they had the statue of Romeo, but he's rearing up in this really kind of threatening pose, and he's got these really glaring, angry eyes. And right underneath him is his clown. And he's, like, waving. He's like, hey, how you doing? And the elephant's about to sort of crash on him and, I guess, crush him. But it's a great statue.
1: That's great. If you're just joining us, we are talking with Ken Smith, one of the co-creators of the website Roadside America, a website that eclectically categorizes and describes a landscape filled with unusual and amusing wonders. All right, so you talked a little bit about Romeo, the menacing elephant, and his victim, the clown. There are these huge fiberglass humanoids, animals, different types of vegetables all across the state. And I know in Sparta, Wisconsin, the Fast Corporation is one of the companies that make these huge, I know even downtown Burlington we have a fiberglass lion that is a watering or a drinking fountain. Lots of fiberglass out there and lots of different shapes of fiberglass. How do you account for that?
0: I haven't really thought about the construction material that goes into them. I guess it's because it's just easy to work with. I mean, Fast made the world's largest fiberglass sculpture of all, and that's also in Wisconsin. It's up in Hayward. It's the Freshwater Fishing Hall of Fame. They have a giant muskie, which is a fish, and it's as long as like a 747. It's 100 and something feet long, and it's four stories tall. And it's hollow, and you can actually go in it and climb a staircase and pose for photos up in its toothy mouth, you know, like waving to your family, like, hello, you know, I'm about to be eaten by this giant fish. And so that's sort of the culmination of the art. I don't think anything may never be built that big again. It's a great attraction, and Fast, as you mentioned, over in Sparta, has been making these things now and doing an excellent job for it. They actually built that giant eyeball that was just put up in Chicago, that three-story tall eyeball that just unveiled last week, that was built over in Fast.
1: You also talk about the mystery spots all across the country. What do you term as a mystery spot? And give me an example of maybe one of your favorites.
0: Well, mystery spots are where the forces of nature go haywire inexplicably, and also inexplicably, it often goes haywire right off of a freeway exit, which is kind of convenient for tourists. I'm not sure that all mystery spots necessarily are exactly as mysterious as they claim, but the original mystery spot, which is out in Oregon, which is a place called Gold Hill, Oregon, it's called the Oregon Vortex. I've been there, and that is genuinely mysterious because it's really off the beaten path, and it's one of these places where you go there, and you'll line up four people, and the shortest person will be on the right. Then you switch them around, and the shortest person is still on the right. You know, so it's like it's playing with your mind in terms of optics, and you know you can stand a broom on its end at an angle, and water runs uphill, and so there's a number of those. There's also these places called magnetic hills, where if you park your car, you roll uphill

0: there's a few of them scattered around as well. And spook lights, you know, these mysterious orbs of light that appear at night and bounce around and explode and chase people, they're actually more common than you might think.
1: So how do you find these places? I mean, obviously it was just you and Doug at one point, but how have you, over time, amassed this huge catalog on RoadsideAmerica.com?
0: Well, RoadsideAmerica.com has a lot to do with it, because by going onto the web, we actually encourage people to submit their own tips and photos, and they actually, you know, turn us on to things that we otherwise wouldn't have known about. I mean, that giant twine ball I mentioned up in Wisconsin, we didn't know about that until somebody submitted a tip about it. So it's a great resource, you know, for everyone to sort of share, you know, what's in their area or things that they know or places that they've been. And that's, you know, that's really sort of, you know, I mean, you need that because, as you say, it's a big country and it's really kind of hard to keep track of everything that's out there.
1: As you then tour the nation, do you make it one of your own personal goals to visit as many of these places as possible?
0: Well, yeah. I mean, you know, we're completists. You know, we want to see every smiley face water tower. We want to see every muffler man. You know, every statue of a monster. Those are all sort of, you know, personal goals that we all share. At least at RoadsideAmerica.com, we share those goals. So yeah, I mean, it's a task that we'll never complete it. You know, we'll never see everything because there's just always new stuff, you know, being made. That's another point that I like to make, is that people tend to sort of get morose about this and say, oh, it's all going away, the golden age of tourism is over. That's just not true. I mean, there's always new stuff, you know, that new museums are opening up, new giant statues are being built all the time. So we always encourage people to get out there and see these things, because they're out there, and they're fun.
1: You mentioned museums, and there are the obvious museums. We think of the Smithsonian, we think of some of the big art museums in our major cities, and yet you've really taken it upon yourself to identify some of the smaller, more niche museums, like the National Museum of Funeral History, where you can walk away with your souvenir solid chocolate casket. And there are a lot of different museums that we might not have even known existed. What are a few of your favorites?
0: Well, in your area, I mean, just south of the border, down in Roscoe, Illinois, there's a place called Historic Auto Attractions, which is amazing. It has a very dull name, but it's quite interesting. It's built by this guy named Wayne Lensing, who's a millionaire guy who builds racing chassis for race cars. And he just started to collect all the stuff that interested him. So he's got, you know, like Bonnie and Clyde's death hats. You know, he's got all this stuff from the JFK assassination, all these bizarre cars and guns. And he built it in this industrial park right across from his business because, it's, you know, he likes to hang out with his stuff. So if you didn't know it was there, you'd never go there. But it's right there in Roscoe, Illinois, and it's one of the best museums in the entire country. You should definitely go down there and check that out.
1: All right. On to our final question. Our 15 minutes goes too quick. All right, Ken. So I'm sitting there. It's summer. I don't have a lot of money to spend. What's one of the best reasons you have that we should step into our backyards and really explore some of these roadside attractions?
0: I think because, like everything else, they have a lifespan. I mean, nothing lasts forever. Attractions come and they go. And, you know, museums close, you know, statues get torn down. So it pays to get out there and see it now. I mean, don't live your life in regret of having never gotten up to see the world's largest twine ball or getting down to see, you know, Bonnie and Clyde's death hats. It may sound silly and crazy, but it's fun and it's unique and it really sort of it broadens your experience and it makes you aware of things that you weren't aware of before, and it's just good to get out there and see what's around and just enjoy the country.
1: A great wrap up, and that's really all we have time for today. I want to thank our guest Ken Smith, the co-creator of Roadside America, an eclectic collection of all the different unusual and amusing wonders throughout the United States. Thank you, Ken.
0: You're very welcome, Matt.
1: And that will do it today for Community Focus. 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

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FM Odyssey is next. Welcome to this week's edition of FM Odyssey. This is Fred Migliori. Glad you could join us. I always wanted to do a show about occupations, about jobs, because there has been so many songs written about a variety of them, as we found out. So I assigned, once again, FM Odyssey's brilliant research department, my two golden retrievers, Zero and Spirit, to come up with songs that would fit the bill for today's program. And we're going to start off with this one here from Elvis Costello. It's from his debut album called My Aim Is True. And this one, appropriately enough, is called Welcome to the Working Week. This is Fred Migliori, and our journey begins today on FM Odyssey. Now.

2026. I'm Jeff Peterson, your host. And that was Arlo Guthrie coming into Los Angeles. He had his birthday, 79th birthday on Friday, and the 10th. And his father, Woody, would be 114. Would be 114 on Tuesday coming up, the 14th, Bastille Day. So we're celebrating Guthrie's today, I guess, along with Butch Hancock, who also has a birthday. That's a busy time of year for folk singers. And Arlo, of course, that song there coming into Los Angeles is so symbolic of the 1960s. That it's just classic 1960s folk rock. He did it at Woodstock as well, and that was from it was on his album Running, but it's also on a collection of music called The First 50 Years. Accepting Alice has a lot of his music on it. Accepting Alice's Restaurant, which I do have a copy of. I could play that today. It may be on the agenda. See if I need a long break, you know. Anyway, and then Woody's birthday, and just the fun stuff. And Butch Hancock, like I said, one of the members of the fantastic group, the Flatlanders. we opened the show with Arlo, but I want to pop back to, or I'm going to go to the Butch Hancock and give him his due. He, of course, and the other thing I must say is Woody Fest is going on down in Okemah, Oklahoma, which is Woody's birthplace. And he, Butch Hancock usually shows up there and plays a lot of the, it's folky heaven, I guess, down there this time of year. A little hot, but that's the time of year. They do it around Woody's birthday. So Butch Hancock was in a band. They call themselves Flatlanders. More of a legend than a band, they always said. So Butch has a birthday on the 12th, which is today, 1945. So he is 81, excuse me. And he, with his bandmates, Joe Ely, who we lost this past year, and Jimmy Dale Gilmore, who's playing with Dave Alvin quite a bit these days, formed that band, the Flatlanders. And they had some nice music. here's a song written by Butch, done by the Flatlanders. It's called "You've Never Seen Me Cry."

Butch Hancock, right there from his solo album called The West Texas Waltzes. And that was the song, The West Texas Waltz. Pretty good stuff there from Butch. And before that, we heard Jimmy Dale Gilmore singing his Butch's song, You've Never Seen Me Cry. Great stuff right there. From Butch Hancock, happy birthday today to Butch, 81, excuse me. I'm messing up my mathematics. So, that being said, maybe we'll get some Woody Guthrie stuff going. Get some discs in here to play, and hopefully we can listen to some good songs. Bob Dylan, of course, was a idolized Woody. And here's a live version of his take on his own song, Song to Woody, that Bob did. Carnegie Chapter Hall, he did this live. It's from the bootleg series. So here's Bob Dylan, Song to Woody.

the dust and I'm gone with the wind. I'm leaving tomorrow, but I could leave today. Somewhere down the road someday,

Bob Dylan, Song to Woody. Very prominent. That song is prominent in the Complete Unknown movie, in case you haven't seen it. I wanted to do something different with some Guthrie tunes. There's a excellent collection of music that was put out by the Woody Guthrie Center. It's called Woody Guthrie American Radical Patriot. And it has six CDs, one DVD, and hundreds of pages of notes about Woody and the music. So there's four discs that cover the Library of Congress recordings. Alan Lomax had brought him down to Washington, D.C. and parked him in

studio for 3-4 days and had him just talking to a tape recorder and sing and talk, and it was great recordings. And then the next disc, the fifth disc, is the Bonneville Power Authority recordings. We did a show on that a couple of weeks ago. And then also some songs from the war effort of World War II. And then there was a show that Woody participated in that Lomax had put together called The Lonesome Traveler. And those recordings are in there. And then the DVD is about the Columbia River, the movie that was made, and about the power authority building the dams up in Washington State. And it's great, great video. And then there's a 78 record in there that has one side of Woody singing a home recording and Bob Dylan on the other side. So, yeah, it's great. And the notes are just unbelievable in the pictures. So this is one thing the archives are doing, because it's not just Woody Guthrie's history. It's a lot about America in that time. The Dust Bowl was going on, World War II. You had the Depression happening. All of this from the, you know, Woody lived through all this stuff and was a writer about it all the way up to the blacklist in the 50s. And, of course, he passed away in 1967 at the age of 55 from Huntington's disease. So, that being said, let's play I'm gonna play a tune here of Woody. And so the one I want to play here is his take on some old folk songs. Here is the Bollweevil song, something of course that Carl Sandburg had written down, and everybody sang it. And here is Woody Guthrie's version on the Library of Congress recordings, the Bollweevil.

0: How long was it ago that you were born in Okemo?
1: 28 years, you pretty near guessed it. I was born there in July the 14th, 1912. Year that President Woodrow Wilson was nominated.
0: What did your family do? What kind of people were they? Where'd they come from?
1: Well, they come in there from Texas in the early day. My dad got to Oklahoma right at statehood time and right after statehood. He was the first clerk of the county court in Okemo, Oklahoma, after statehood. Wild and woolly days. He is known as one of them old

hard-hitting, fist-fighting Democrats, you know, that run for office down there, and they used to miscount the votes all the time. So every time that my dad went to town, it's common the first question that I ask him when he come riding in on a horse that evening, I'd say, "Well, how many fights do you have today?" And then he'd take me up on his knee and he'd proceed to tell me who he is fighting and why and all about it.

Oh my, yeah, what a great song. What a great song. The Oklahoma Hills, written by Woody Guthrie, and his cousin Jack Guthrie claims a little authorship in there too and had a hit with it, actually, and tried to claim all the credit, writing credit, but Woody caught him and said, I was part of that. So that's one of Guthrie's classic tunes about them Oklahoma Hills. How nice they sound. Let's get back to the Library of Congress recordings. Woody talking about the Dust Bowl. Put a little bit of Dust Bowl on here, and that was

0: so prominent in his early music. Here he is talking about the dust storm disaster.
1: Oh, Willie, what's the worst dust storm you ever saw? If you're ever in yourself.
2: Well, the worst one I ever seen was on the 14th day of April in 1935. I was living at that time about 60 miles north of Amarillo, Texas, up on the plains there. They're 3,600 feet high, just as flat as the floor. 1,000 miles wide, and ain't a thing in the world to stop that wind but just a barbed wire fence. About 100 miles north of there, and it ain't got a barb on it. I showed you that picture a while ago, where it looked like a ocean was jumping on a snail. That's just the way that

0: This recording was done by Woody Guthrie in Washington, D.C., with the equipment and help of the Department of Interior Radio Broadcasting Division on March the 22nd, 1940.
1: There you have it, 1940, Woody Guthrie, singing about the Dust Bowl disaster, he called it. And historic recordings, thanks to Alan Lomax. We're seeing him and saying, "Woof! I got to record this guy." Great stuff there. It's from the Library of Congress recordings, which are included in the American Radical Patriot box set, available at the Guthrie Center online. In 1975, of course, Woody had passed away 8 years earlier. Will Geer, who was a good friend of Woody's and is also a blacklisted actor, he went on to great fame at the Waltons later on, but during the 50s and 60s, he was living out in Topanga, California, up in a canyon off the grid, kind of, because he couldn't get work because he was blacklisted. And in 1975, he held a what he called Topanga's Woody Guthrie Folk Festival. It was the first one, and I believe the only one, but I don't know. I can't research if there's more. But it was recorded by pretty much members of the whole folk community of that area. And one of the guys, his name was Tommy Taylor, and he does an impression of Woody. And here he talks and sings about the song, "So Long, It's Been Good to Know You." We'll listen to his version. This is, he does the original version that Woody wrote. Of course, it's Dust Bowl related. And I'll tell you what happens to that song later on. We all know the phrase, "So long, it's been good to know you." Woody put that down in the song. So here is Tommy Taylor, "So Long, It's Been Good to Know You."

Now, we had seen dust storms of every other different color, description, style, fashion, shade, design, model. But anyway, we watched that thing come up like a Red Sea closing in on Israel children. It got so black when that thing hit, all the folks run into the houses round over the neighborhood. It was so black you could not see your hand in front of your face. You couldn't see nobody else in the room. So, folks got to talking, you know. Some of them there was up pretty well on the scriptures, and they said, well, boys, girls, this is the end. This is the end of the world. Folks ain't been living right. Human race ain't been treating each other right. Somebody has robbed somebody, so on. The fella that made this world has worked up this dust storm. There's never been nothing like it in the whole history of the world. And even old-timers lived there 50 years said, yes, sir, that's right. Never seen nothing like this. Somebody has robbed somebody. Folks ain't been living right. Some of us is starving, and other folks spend $5,000 or $6,000 on a party at night, lose $5,000 or $10,000 across the gambling table at night, just naturally ain't been living right, so this is the end. So the conversation just went like that, you know, about what is right and what is wrong, and everybody's wondering if they had done right all their life, and anyway, they's hoping they had, because the river was there, and it's time to go across it. Everybody just looked from one empty face to another and said, well, so long. It's been good to know you. Let her come.

good to know ya. This dusty old dust is getting my home, and I got to be drifting along. Well, that dust storm hit, and it hit like thunder, and it dusted us over, and it dusted us under. Well, it blocked out the traffic, and it blocked out the sun. Straight for the houses all the people did run. Now the sweethearts, they sat in the dark, and they sparked, and they hugged and they kissed in that dusty old dark. They sighed and they cried and they hugged and they kissed. Instead of talking of marriage, they's talking like this. Darling, so long. Been good to know you, honey. So long. Been good to know you. So long. It's been good to know you. This dusty old dust is getting my home, and I got to be drifting along. My telephone rang, and it rang off the wall. That was a preacher, he was paying his call. He said, look at the world and the shape that it's in. I've got to cut price on salvation from sin. Sure enough, the churches was jammed, and the churches was packed, and the folks was a-setting from the front to the back. But the dust was so thick, the preacher couldn't read his text. So he folded his specs, took up a collection, said, so long, been good to know you. So long, flock, it's been good to know you. Hallelujah. So long, it's been good to know you.

Tommy Taylor, right there at the Topanga Woody Guthrie Folk Festival. And those the intro he gave are the exact words that you will find on the Library of Congress recordings. He imitated Woody to a T. Even the cough he did is right as Woody does it on the recordings. So that's a good impersonation of Woody Guthrie right there by Tommy Taylor. Don't know much more about that guy. Anyway, that was from Will Gear's folk festival. Now, the interesting thing

is that that song is a great song, and the Weavers in the late 40s said to Woody, well, no one's going to be able to relate to the Dust Bowl. That was so many years ago, and I mean, you know, Oklahomans might get it, and the people who were in the Dust Bowl area, but we need some new lyrics that'll be more appropriate for mass radio play to become a hit. This is back when the Weavers were trying to make folk music commercial. And they succeeded at it, of course, with Goodnight Irene. And then Woody wrote them a whole batch of new tunes, of new lyrics, excuse me. And they recorded it, and it was a smash. So long, it's been good to know you, and it's a hit. Let's play a version of it by the Weavers with the new lyrics that are a bit more commercial and not so much focused on the Dust Bowl. A little bit of dust in it, but not much. Here are the Weavers.

There you have it. That's the Weavers commercializing Woody Guthrie's music with a full band, orchestra there of Gordon Jenkins with his orchestra. The story there goes is the Weavers were performing down at the Village Vanguard, and he used to hang out there, Gordon Jenkins did, and he loved what they were doing. He said, this is good music, and he blended it with his orchestra. And since he was a pretty big star at the time, the Weavers jumped on the opportunity, and that's how good

0: Night Irene and So Long It's Been Good to Know You, Sloop John B., Win Away, all those songs, Kisses Sweeter Than Wine, they all came along, Midnight Special, Lead Belly tunes, Guthrie tunes, to the mass market media, and everybody was exposed to that. Now, you may say it was quite polished and not quite the way it was performed later, but it got it out there. And then people started seeing them in concert without the orchestra. And prior to the Backlist hitting, they were the biggest, one of the biggest stars in America. Let's talk about how Pete Seeger met Woody. And there's a nice recording, a disc out that called Pete Remembers Woody, and he talks all about it. And it's just fun to listen to him talk about how he met him and the impressions he made. So here's Seeger talking about Guthrie.
1: This is Pete Seeger telling you what I know of Woody Guthrie. Woody Guthrie hitchhiked into New York from Pennsylvania in the month of February because Will Geer, the well-known actor, had arranged for a midnight benefit concert in a small theater off Broadway, and it would benefit the California migratory workers. They called them Okies, and some of them were called Texies or Kansies or Arkies. And Will had written Woody, if you can get here by March, some people will hear you and you'll get some jobs. Well, I was working in Washington, D.C. at the time with Alan Lomax, the folklorist, and he drove me up in his car. He insisted that I sing at least one song in the program. I did very amateurishly and got a smattering of polite applause. But there were some famous people on the show: Lead Belly, Josh White, the Golden Gate Quartet, Burl Ives, and a square dance by Margot Mayo's American Square Dance Group, and my future wife was one of the dancers. And there was this short, curly-headed guy named Woody telling stories and jokes and singing a few songs. For about 20 minutes, he held that audience absolutely spellbound. Here was the real thing. And Alan Lomax got backstage and says, Woody, I've got a recording studio down in Washington. You have to come down and record all these songs and more. All the songs you know, all the songs you've made up. And he stayed down there for 3 days. They recorded Rambling On. And in Alan's house, I met Woody, and he found that I could follow him in any song he played. I had a good ear, and I stayed in tune, played the right chord, didn't play anything too fancy. So pretty soon I was tagging along with him. I found a piece of paper among Woody's many pieces of paper, and at the top of the page it says, God Blessed America. I found that when he was hitchhiking through Pennsylvania, he'd have to go in for a cup of coffee occasionally, a nickel cup of coffee it was in those days, and God Bless America was a big hit at the time, and it was on the jukebox. So that was the last line of every verse. This land is your land, so on. God blessed America for me. As I went walking that ribbon of highway, God blessed America for me. I roamed in a ramble, followed my footsteps to the sparkling sands of her diamond deserts. God blessed America for me. Was a great high wall there that tried to stop me. A sign was painted that said, private property. Isn't that great to rhyme stop me with property? But on the backside, it didn't say nothing. God blessed America for me. When the sun came shining, then I was strolling, the wheat fields waving, the dust clouds rolling, The voice was chanting as the fog was lifting. God blessed America.

0: America for me. One bright sunny morning, by the shadow of the steeple, by the relief office, I saw my people. As they stood there hungry, I stood there wondering if God blessed America for me. That's how he wrote the song in 1940. We never heard him sing it once. But somewhere in the next 8 years, he added a few verses and he got a new last line. This land was made for you and me.
1: There's Pete Seeger talking about how Woody wrote "This Land Is Your Land." And this past year, the Guthrie Center released a volume 1 and 2 of Woody's home recordings from the 50s. And on there, they included a home tape recording of him singing "This Land Is Your Land." And it's a bit different by how the words, and I don't know if that was because he was feeling the effects of Huntington's disease at that time, he was, or if he was had been drinking, or what the issue was. But so here is that home recording, "This Land Is Your Land," Woody Guthrie, and the words are slightly different. It's interesting.
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I can see your doorstep. I can feel my wind rock your tip-top treetop. All around your house there, a sunbeam whispers, this land is made for you and me. This land is your land, and this land is my land. From the redwood forest to the New York Island, from the snow-capped mountain to the Gulf Stream waters, this land is made for you and me. I'm a

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This land is your land, and this land is my land. From Redwood

You tell him, Woody. Woody Guthrie, at home. In the early 1950s. Volume 1 and 2, that's from that great album, Woody at Home, Volume 1 and 2. They were able to restore those recordings that they found, and you can see the slightly different words that he was using. I think when we get back from the break, we'll maybe play the traditional version that Seeger always sang. Of course, with a group of kids.

0: that. Nah, that makes perfect sense. So we're celebrating Woody and Arlo Guthrie's birthday and the Guthrie legacy and Butch Hancock earlier. And we'll be right back after this with some more great old-time folky music.
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0: Well, we're back for the second half of the show here, celebrating the Guthrie family and Arlo and Woody's birthdays. We heard Woody singing his classic tune, This Land Is Your Land. Here's Pete Seeger singing it on Sesame Street. Love it. This is the best version ever. Pete singing it with Big Bird and the whole kids at Sesame Street.
1: Little fellow with curly hair who isn't around anymore. The fellow's name was Woody Guthrie. And everybody knows one of the songs he wrote. It's never been on the top 40, but it just went from one person to another till everybody, all 210 million Americans, must have heard it at some time. This one.

It didn't say nothing. This land was made for you and me. Now you know I've heard hundreds of verses to this song. Woody made up dozens of verses. But people have added new ones, and that's a good thing. If anybody listening gets an idea for a verse to this song, I think Woody would be glad if you made up an extra verse to his song. I've heard verses from the east and west and south. I've heard verses in Spanish from New Mexico. Now that's a nice idea. I'd like to hear verses in Italian and Polish and German and, yes, and it'd be nice if we could have Cherokee and Choctaw and Sioux and all the different languages that we've ever spoken here. I made up a verse for the Hudson River where Kirk and I have been sailing on the sloop Clearwater. Woodland and grassland and river shoreline, to everything living, even bugs, snakes, and microbes.

Pete Seeger with the kids at Sesame Street. This Land Is Your Land, doing Woody's classic tune. Love it. One more old-time song. Guthrie, classic old folk tune, Hard Ain't It Hard. Here he's singing with the Almanac Singers. They released an album called Sodbuster Ballads. Lee Hayes, Pete Seeger, and Woody Guthrie was in on some, many of the tunes. And so here they are. Hard Ain't It Hard.

0: The Almanac Singers. You can hear Seeger on that banjo. Good stuff. I love it. Oh, my. Celebrating that Guthrie legacy. Let's play... Woody's Boy Arlo's. Some songs from him. I think that is probably it. He's had a couple of hits in his career. And this was his most commercial song that he did do, and it's a recording, live recording of it with Pete Seeger at on their Together in Concert album, Pete Seeger and Arlo Guthrie. So here is Arlo singing about the city of New Orleans, live in Boston at the Music Hall.
1: One of my favorite songs. This is written by a good friend of mine by the name of Steve Goodman.

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Arlo Guthrie there, the presidential rag. At that time, was singing about the Nixon administration. I guess you could apply that to almost every administration, no matter what side of the aisle. But it certainly applied to

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We're celebrating the Guthrie legacies. Woody, Arlo, maybe even some of Arlo's kids in that. And Nora, of course, with we'll talk about that too. But I wanted to play one more by Arlo. It's his song. He sang it at the Newport Folk Festival, and it was a smash in 1967. So much so that they asked him to do the finale. Of course, being Woody's kid doesn't hurt. But it's probably the most famous talking story song in the annals of popular music. Funny, makes a point. It's got a great melody. And 18 minutes, 30 seconds long, which, oddly enough, Arlo points out, it's the same length as the gap in the Nixon tapes. When those tapes were released, there was the part that was erased. He figured that Rosemary Wood, the secretary, was listening to Alice's Restaurant while she just listened to the song as the tape erased and turned it back on when the song finished. Nonetheless, that's part of American lore, isn't it? Here is Arlo, Alice's Restaurant.

This song's called Alice's Restaurant. It's about Alice and the restaurant. But Alice's Restaurant is not the name of the restaurant, that's just the name of the song. And that's why I call the song Alice's Restaurant.

Now it all started two Thanksgivings ago, it was on 2 years ago on Thanksgiving, when my friend and I went up to visit Alice at the restaurant. But Alice doesn't live in the restaurant, she lives in the church nearby the restaurant, in the bell tower, with her husband Ray and Fatsha the dog. And living in the bell tower like that, they got a lot of room downstairs where the pews used to be. And having all that room, seeing as how they took out all the pews, they decided that they didn't have to take out their garbage for a long time. We got up there, we found all the garbage in there, and we decided it'd be a friendly gesture for us to take the garbage down to the city dump. So we took the half a ton of garbage, put it in the back of a red VW microbus, took shovels and rakes and implements of destruction, and headed on toward the city dump. Well, we got there, and there's a big sign and a chain across the dump saying closed on Thanksgiving. And we had never heard of a dump closed on Thanksgiving before, and with tears in our eyes, we drove off into the sunset looking for another place to put the garbage. We didn't find one till we came to a side road, and off the side of the side road was another 15-foot cliff, and at the bottom of the cliff was another pile of garbage. And we decided that one big pile's better than two little piles, and rather than bring that one up, we decided to throw ours down. That's what we did. Drove back to the church, had a Thanksgiving dinner that couldn't be beat, went to sleep and didn't get up until the next morning, when we got a phone call from Officer Obie. He said, "Kid, we found your name on an envelope at the bottom of a half a ton of garbage, and wanted to know if you had any information about it." And I said, "Yes, sir, Officer Obie, cannot tell a lie. I put that envelope under that garbage." After speaking to Obie for about 45 minutes on the telephone, we finally arrived at the truth of the matter and said that we had to go down and pick up the garbage, and also had to go down and speak to him at the police officer station. So we got in the red VW microbus with the shovels

rakes and implements of destruction, headed on toward the police officer station. Now, friends, there was only one or two things that Obi could have done at the police station, and the first was that he could have given us a medal for being so brave and honest on the telephone, which wasn't very likely, and we didn't expect it. Another thing was that he could have bawled us out and told us never to be seen driving garbage around the vicinity again, which is what we expected. But when we got to the police officer station, there was a third possibility that we hadn't even counted upon, and we was both immediately arrested, handcuffed. And I said, Obi, I don't think I can pick up the garbage with these handcuffs on. He said, shut up, kid. Get in the back of the patrol car, and that's what we did. Sat in the back of the patrol car and drove to the, quote, scene of the crime, unquote. I want to tell you about the town of Stockbridge, Massachusetts, where this happened. Here they got three stop signs, two police officers and one police car, but when we got to the scene of the crime, there was five police officers and three police cars, being the biggest crime of the last 50 years, and everybody wanted to get in a newspaper story about it. And they was using up all kinds of cop equipment that they had hanging around the police officer station. They was taking plaster, tire track, footprints, dog smelling prints, and they took 27 8x10 colored glossy photographs with circles and arrows and a paragraph on the back of each one explaining what each one was to be used as evidence against us. Took pictures of the approach, the getaway, the northwest corner, the southwest corner, and that's not to mention the aerial photography. After the ordeal, we went back to the jail. Obi said he was gonna put us in the cell. Said, kid, I'm gonna put you in the cell. I want your wallet and your belt. And I said, Obi, I can understand you wanting my wallet, so I don't have any money to spend in the cell, but what do you want my belt for? And it said, kid, we don't want any hangings. I said, Obi, did you think I was gonna hang myself for littering? Obi said he was making sure, and friends, Obi was, cause he took out the toilet seat so I couldn't hit myself over the head and drown. And he took out the toilet paper so I couldn't bend the bars, roll the toilet paper out the window, slide down the roll and have an escape. Obi was making sure, and it was about 4 or 5 hours later that Alice, remember Alice? It's a song about Alice. Alice came by and with a few nasty words to Obi on the side, bailed us out of jail. We went back to the church, had another Thanksgiving dinner that couldn't be beat, and didn't get up until the next morning when we all had to go to court. We walked in, sat down. Obi came in with the 27 8x10 covered glossy pictures with the circles and arrows and a paragraph on the back each one. Sat down. Man came in, said, all rise. We all stood up, and Obi stood up with the 27 8x10 covered glossy pictures, and the judge walked in, sat down with the C&I dog, and he sat down. We sat down. Obi looked at the C&I dog. And then the 27 8x10 covered glossy pictures with the circles and arrows and a paragraph on the back of each one, and looked at the C&I dog. And then the 27 8x10 colored glossy pictures with the circles and arrows and a paragraph on the back of each one, and began to cry, cause Obi came to the realization that it was a typical case of American blind justice and there wasn't nothing he could do about it. And the judge wasn't gonna look at the 27 8x10 colored glossy pictures with the circles and arrows and a paragraph on the back of each one explaining what each one was to be used as evidence against us. And we was fined $50 and had to pick up the garbage in the snow, but that's not what I came to tell you about. Came to talk about the draft. We got a building down New York City, it's called Whitehall Street, where you walk in and you get injected, inspected, detected, infected, neglected, and selected. I went down to get my physical examination one day, and I walked in, I sat down, got good and drunk the night before, so I looked and felt my best when I went in that morning. Cause I wanted to look like the all-American kid from New York City. Man, I wanted to feel like I wanted to be the all-American kid from New York, and I walked in, sat down, I was hung down, brung down, hung up, and all kinds of mean, nasty, ugly things. And I walked in, I sat down, they gave me a piece of paper, said, kid,
See the psychiatrist, room 604.

morning. I went up there, I said, "Shrink, I want to kill. And I want to see blood and gore and guts and veins in my teeth. Eat dead, burnt bodies. I mean, kill. And I started jumping up and down, yelling, kill. And it started jumping up and down with me, and we was both jumping up and down, yelling, kill. And the sergeant came over, pinned the medal on me, set me down the hall, said, "You're our boy. And you feel too good about it." Proceeded on down the hall, getting more injections, inspections, detections, neglections, and all kinds of stuff that they was doing to me at the thing there. And I was there for 2 hours, 3 hours, 4 hours. I was there for a long time, going through all kinds of mean, nasty, ugly things. And I was just having a tough time there. And they was inspecting, injecting every single part of me, and they was leaving no part untouched. Proceeded through, and I when finally came to see the very last man, I walked in, sat down after a whole big thing there, and I walked up and said, "What do you want?" He said, "Kid, we only got one question. Have you ever been arrested?" And I proceeded to tell him the story of Alice's restaurant, Massacre, with full orchestration and five-part harmony and stuff like that, and then all the phenomena stopped right there and said, "Kid, did you ever go to court?" I proceeded to tell him the story of the 27 8x10 colored glossy pictures with the circles and arrows and a paragraph on the back of each one. It stopped me right there and said, "Kid, I want you to go over and sit down on that bench that says Group W. Now, kid,

and I walked over to the bench there, and there's Group W is where they put you. If you may not be moral enough to join the army after committing your special crime, and there was all kinds of mean, nasty, ugly-looking people on the bench. There's mother rapers, father stabbers, father rapers. Father rapers sitting right there on the bench next to me, and one, it was mean and nasty and ugly and horrible and crime-fighting guys are sitting there on the bench. And the meanest, ugliest, nastiest one, the meanest father raper of them all, was coming over to me, and he was mean and ugly and nasty and horrible and all kinds of things. And he sat down next to me and said, "Kid, what'd you get?" I said, "I didn't get nothing. I had to pay $50 and pick up the garbage." I said, "What were you arrested for, kid?" And I said, "Littering." And they all moved away from me on the bench there to carry eyeballing all kinds of mean, nasty things till I said, "And creating a nuisance." And they all came back, shook my hand, and we had a great time on the bench talking about crime, mother stabbing, father raping, all kinds of groovy things that we was talking about on the bench. And everything was fine, we were smoking cigarettes and all kinds of things until the sergeant came over, had some paper in his hand, held it up and said, "Kids, this piece of paper's got 47 words, 37 sentences, 58 words. We want to know details of the crime, time, crime, and else kind of thing. Got to say, pretend to about the crime. Want to know the rest of the officer's name, and else kind of thing. You got to say, and talk for 45 minutes, and nobody understood a word that he said. But we had fun filling out the forms and playing with the pencils on the bench there. And I filled out the massacre with the four-part harmony and wrote it down there just like it was, and everything was fine. And I put down a pencil and I turned over the piece of paper, and there on the other side, in the middle of the other side, away from everything else on the other side, in parentheses, capital letters, quotated, read the following words:

Kid, you rehabilitated yourself. I went over to the sergeant and said, Sergeant, you've got a lot of damn gall to ask me if I've rehabilitated myself. I mean,

Cause you wanna know if I'm moral enough to join an army, burn women, kids, houses, and villages after being a litter bug. You must admit, sir, kid, you don't like your kind. And we're gonna send your fingerprints off to Washington, and friends, somewhere in Washington, enshrined in some little folder, is a study in black and white of my fingerprints. And the only reason I'm singing you the song now is cause you may know somebody in a similar situation. Or you may be in a similar situation, and if you're in a situation like that, there's only one thing you can do, is walk into the shrink wherever you are. Just walk in and say, shrink. You can get anything you want at Alice's restaurant and walk out. You know, if one person, just one person does it, they may think he's really sick and they won't take him. And if two people do it in harmony, they think they're both faggots and it won't take either of them. And if three people do it, can you imagine three people walking in, singing a bar, Alice's restaurant, and walking out? They may think it's an organization. And can you imagine 50 people a day? I said 50 people a day walking in, singing a bar, Alice's restaurant, and walking out. And friends, they may think it's a movement. And that's what it is. The Alice's Restaurant Anti-Massacre Movement. And all you gotta do to join is to sing it the next time it comes around on the guitar. With feeling. So we'll wait till it comes around on the guitar here. Sing it when it does. Here it comes.

擦耳光。Run and warn stuff, you gotta sing loud. You could put a lot. I've been singing the song now for 25 minutes. I could sing it for another 25 minutes. I'm not proud or tired. So we'll wait till it comes around again, and this time with four-part harmony and feeling. We're just waiting for it to come around is what we're doing.

This is Sarah Lee Guthrie. You are listening to Great Rock, Real Variety, 89.1 WBSD, Burlington. I don't get much more excited than that, no. So you have to be okay with that. I've got real low blood pressure.

0: Annie Guthrie. That would be Nora's daughter. From her album Dragonfly, Late in Bed. That would be Woody's granddaughter. Well, let's listen to Nora, who did so much at the Guthrie Center, making all of Woody's drawings, poetry, stuff available to the masses, not only at the Guthrie Center in Tulsa, Oklahoma, but through books and records and things you could buy. And a great collection that they put out called My Name is New York, Rambling Around with Woody Guthrie about all the places he lived in New York and what each one meant. Here's one for 3520 Mermaid Avenue down in Coney Island. It's a great tune. And we'll give this a listen right now with Nora giving us a little chat about it and some definition along with some good music.
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0: home now takes its place. 3520 Mermaid Avenue in Coney Island has become the most well-known of all Woody Guthrie's New York City addresses. He lived here for over 7 years. Woody, Marjorie, and Kathy Ann moved into this first-floor rear apartment in November 1943. Their children, Arlo, Jody, and me, Nora, were all born here. Marjorie explained the move to Coney Island.
1: Woody didn't want to live right in the heart of New York because he needed open spaces. And I said, Woody, I know where there's open spaces. And we went out to Coney Island, and it was just great. And we lived there and had a wonderful life, about 7 good years. And during those years, he was always on the boardwalk, on the beach, pulling the kids around in wagons up and down the beach in the winter time when nobody else would even go on the beach, you know. And it brought a great deal of what he needed, peace and time to think.
0: This one-bedroom, $35-a-month apartment was a few short blocks away from Marjorie's parents. With his in-laws now helping out, babysitting, and preparing Friday night dinners of blintzes, latkes, and sweet and sour meatballs, Mermaid Avenue provided Woody with a stable home base in which his creativity blossomed. Marjorie described their daily routine.
1: Woody was an avid reader, and not one book at a time, usually six. All spread out in the house, left open where he stopped that particular book. And it was my care, concern, responsibility not to close the book because he was still there. Mm-hmm. And it wasn't easy to clean three little tiny rooms with six books open somewhere and a couple of kids running around. But he read everything. He made notes in the margins of the books. He underlined. If he was riding the subway and had bought a second-hand record, on the package of the record, on the outside cover, is a whole story about riding the subway. And he loved the feeling of pen and paper.
0: While Marjorie earned most of the family's income, teaching dance classes and touring with the Martha Graham Dance Company, Woody spent most of his days at home, writing and taking care of us kids. All inspired a new outpouring of songs, poems, essays, stories, and artwork. He wrote hundreds of songs reflecting his life here. Serious songs like Deportees, 1913 Massacre, Talking Minor, and the Sacco and Vanzetti song cycle. Children's songs such as How'd You Do, Bling Blang, Put Your Finger in the Air, Hoodoo Voodoo, and Riding in My Car. And songs inspired by the sights, sounds, and smells all around, like Mermaid's Avenue, 90 Mile Wind, and Joe DiMaggio Done It Again. He also began work on two new novels, Sea Porpoise and Seeds of Man.
2: I'll take you riding in my car.
0: Although his live appearances were now less frequent, Woody did occasionally perform on radio shows. Here, he surprised Oscar Brand, host of WNYC's Folk Song Festival, with an unexpected visit.
3: So here is, quote, America's greatest living ballad writer, unquote, Woody Guthrie.
2: This here is called Swimmy, Swim, Swim. And I want to dedicate this to Nora Lee and to say hello to Abby. Well, I like to swim in my water

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1: And that was Woody Guthrie singing for
0: Thanks
1: you.
0: Thanks a lot, Oscar. I'll see you in the next club.
1: Woody Guthrie saying goodbye and fading off back into the distance.
2: Woody loved his life in Coney Island. Marjorie would later joke, I think Coney Island reminded him of the Dust Bowl, this large, expansive view of sand.

0: doorbell rung, and in come a man, signed my name, and got a telegram. Said, if you want to take a vacation trip, got a dishwashing job on a Liberty ship.
1: Woody shipped out with the Merchant Marines four times while living here, inspiring another bout of creativity. Songs like Life Belt Washed Up on the Shore and Been Out on an Ocean Trip all recount his days aboard the Liberty ships. Marjorie remembered his return.
2: He came back one day very unexpectedly with a very tall fellow who had been on ship with him, and they had been torpedoed, and they came home, and of course, as most seamen do, they had grown long beards, and they had bought little sort of woolen hats, which they got, I think it was Fez's in Morocco or somewhere. And after Woody came in the house, after the first fright, and when I went out on the street to buy some food, I heard people were yelling up and down. All the kids were teasing, but they really meant it. And they were saying, Jesus Christ has come. Jesus Christ has come. And he had his guitar on his back.
1: This location, however, was also the site of one of the great tragedies of Woody Guthrie's life. On February 9, 1947, Woody was returning home from a benefit concert for the Electrical Workers Union in New Jersey. He found a note on the door, "Come to Coney Island Hospital immediately." When he arrived at the hospital, he was told that Kathy Ann had been seriously burnt in an electrical fire in the apartment. She died the next morning, a few days after her fourth birthday. Woody and Marjorie were devastated. A few days later, Woody walked along the beach with his friends Cisco Houston and Jimmy Longy.
3: On the sands of Coney Island, he lived in Coney Island. Kathy had just died. And Woody throws himself onto the sand on his back and lets out a primal scream. Ah! Got up and continued walking with us. It's the only time I saw an emotion. One can imagine the bottled up pain where he could not contain it anymore, where he could contain other things, but he couldn't contain that one.
1: Pregnant with their next child, Woody and Marjorie struggled to move on.
4: Well, there's a story about Mermaid Avenue, the address where, as Nora says, he lived, spent his most time in that address than he did anywhere else. So, what do you got, three? Well, we'll take us out here. I got time for one more song. And right now, the Woody Fest is going on in Okemah. Joel Raphael always plays there, and he talks about it and recorded a great story about it. I think that's appropriate to close it out. And it has a nice little version of a Guthrie song within it. So here is the Joel Raphael Band talking about the Oklahoma Hills and the Woody Fest Festival and what Woody means to the city of Okemah. We'll be back next week and talk about Kerrville's Festival and maybe the Spanish-American War, or not Spanish-American, but Spanish Civil War. Got those things coming up historically. Some great, great music out of that. So, anyway, here's Joel Raphael. Happy birthday, Woody. Happy birthday, Arlo. Happy birthday, America. Catch you all next week. Take it easy, but take it.

let me tell you about the last time we were in this town. The town of Okemah, Oklahoma. Now Okemah just happens to be the town where Woody Guthrie was born, which just happens to be the reason that we were there. Now it's a small town about 70 miles east of Oklahoma City.

a highway they call Interstate 40, which runs off of what used to be called Route 66, which just happens to be the Will Rogers Highway. Now they call it the Will Rogers Highway because Will Rogers was so famous. And both Woody and Will are well known for their great American spirits. In fact, Will Rogers is the most famous Oklahoman in the whole country. And Woody Guthrie is the most famous Oklahoman in the whole wide world.

0: even with this kind of worldwide fame, there are those that claim and insist that Woody was a communist. Well, he would just smile and say, I ain't no communist, but I've been in the red my whole life. It was one of his jokes, but he did stand up for the common folks. And there were lots of folks in Okemo the last time we were there. To celebrate Woody's too short of a life and almost too many songs. And it was a hot and a dusty day. And they do have a few of those down there. So I decided to go into town and get myself a cold drink at the only place I knew of in Okemo to get a cold drink, which was a place called Brick Street, which was the place where they would have the parties after the festival show. So I got off on Woody Guthrie Street, and I went towards town, and I took a couple lefts until I found myself on a rocky road. But I couldn't find a place to park because there were so many people in town, so I drove down for a block or so until finally I found a place to pull in. So I pulled in and I got out, and as I got out of my car, I heard a voice say, you going to Brick Street? And I said, yes. And she said, well, if you're going to Brick Street, you can't park there because that's parking from my bar, the Rocky Road Tavern. And as you can see, there's so many people in town that there's no place to park. Well, even if anybody knew where my bar was, they wouldn't be able to find a place to park. So you're gonna have to move it up a couple blocks. I said, okay, I understand, and I'll move my car. But after I do, I'm gonna stop into your place and have a drink. And she said, well, if you're gonna do that, then you don't have to move your car. And I said, okay, and got out and I followed Lou Johnson into the Rocky Road Tavern in Okemo, Oklahoma. She proceeded to buy me a drink, introduced me to her friends, and we had a nice visit and a good laugh about how she'd come out to hassle me about parking and then ended up buying me a drink. Oklahoma hospitality. Well, we said our goodbyes. I went back to the festival site and played the show with the band. And I haven't been back to Okemo since. But if you're ever traveling through that part of the country, on Interstate 40, off Route 66, you know, the Will Rogers Highway, if it's a hot and dusty day, and they do have a few of those down there, then get off on Woody Guthrie Street. Go towards town. Take a couple lefts until you find yourself on that rocky road. Pull in, park your car, get out, go in, get yourself a cold drink.
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somewhere. Little tiny fridge, and maybe I could direct that old lady up there. Oh, oh, the Bryant Street Theater? It's right up that ladder, lady. Welcome to the Bryant Street Theater. Have a fruit roll-up. Aren't you gonna eat it? Oh,

The Hampton Inn has an indoor swimming pool and an exercise room, as well as a business services area for their guests. The Hampton Inn can be reached at 262-767-1900. 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
1: Here's the 2-1. 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